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Don't touch that dial. We have fresh music every 15 minutes.

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Καλημέρα, good morning, TGIF, καλό Παρασκευό, Σάββατο, Κυριακό, the Friday has arrived, the weekend with us. It is the 28th day of August of the summer of 2026. It's the final Friday of the month, and thank you for spending it with us once again this morning on Grecian Echoes. I'm your host, Teddy Dimitriadis, here. Right up until 12 o'clock with you once again. 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At 7 a.m. you're waking up to 71 degrees. We'll hit a high of 83. 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Last night, no Red Sox action. They had the game off, but they're off to the Bronx. New York Yankees this weekend. Sox at the Yankees and the Pats. Final preseason game last night. Not too good of a performance. 37-13 they lost, but the season starts right after Labor Day, the Sunday after the Labor Day weekend. So, shall we get our Friday kicked off with some great music? It is a Friday. Our news reports at the top of the hour with Nicoletta. I put in a text in to Basil. He'll confirm, I hope, soon for a 9:30 visit. Claudino cranks at 10:30. It's a Friday. You know the routine. And once again, thank you so very, very much for coming right on board right at 7 a.m. at sign-on. So let's get the show started like we always do with our national anthems. Αρχίζουμε ξανά την εκπομπή μας ελληνική ήχο με τους εθνικούς ύμνους σήμερα σαν και κάθε μέρα. 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

text to Basil, and hopefully we'll hook up with him at 9:30. The Cladino at 10:30. News reports at the top of the hour. Lots of music to share with you. Don't forget, festivals as well. Let's just quickly go to Labor Day. Two festivals, not this weekend, but next. Labor Day weekend, St. Anarchy Marlboro, St. George Lynn, Friday, Saturday, and Sunday, the 4th, 5th, and 6th of September coming up. That all kicks off 1 week from today. All right, it's time to grab the birthday book and wish a great big Khuronya Pola to those who celebrate their birthdays today and tomorrow. So let's start off with today's birthday, August 28th. Khuronya Pola, Peter Christakis, Jesse Papagenopoulos, Alyssa Karras, Eleni Butas, Dimitri Tipadis, Mariana Polis, Dina Spiridakos, Alexander Zidros, and Lou Vinios, all with birthdays today. Khuronya Sas Pola. Tomorrow, on the 29th of August, Joan Ioannidis, Victoria Fields, and Shuwei Carlson, all with birthdays this weekend. Again, here's the list. Khuronya Sas Pola. Today, Peter Christakis, Jesse Papagenopoulos, Alyssa Karras, Eleni Butas, Dimitris Tipadis, Mariana Polis, Dina Spiridakos, Alexander Zidros, and Lou Vinios. And tomorrow, Joan Ioannidis, Victoria Fields, and Shuwei Carlson. Once again to you all, a great big Khuronya Sas Pola.

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0: Well, let me grab that stack of paper in front of me that reads Tipu Ke Pote, and let's do it. St. Anarhi, Marlboro, Mass. Labor Day weekend festival, Friday, Saturday, and Sunday next weekend, the 4th, 5th, and 6th, on their church grounds. Live music, Dimitra and Friends Friday, Joanne Saloyanis, Charles McCready Saturday and Sunday. Double Lamb Shanks. Don't miss out. That's Marlboro, 9 Central Street. Again, Labor Day weekend. Also, St. George Lynn. Kalimera St. George. Fotia, Orpheus, Christos Zandros. All entertaining you all weekend long. St. George Lynn, Massachusetts, their festival. Don't forget the annual $25,000 raffle. Buy a raffle ticket. Cafe Neo, dance under the stars, celebrate Greek culture, authentic Greek cuisine, music and dance. St. George coming up next weekend also. Kalimera, Rhode Island, Cranston, Rhode Island, Church of the Annunciation, Greek Orthodox Parish of Greater Providence. Oaklawn Avenue, that's Route 5 in Cranston, September 11th, 12th, and 13th. The Enosis Band will be performing live all 3 days in Cranston. Kalimera, pedia. Free shuttle buses are running from Cranston West High School this year as well. You name it, they have it. It's the biggest festival in New England. It's Cranston, Rhode Island. You're all invited on the 11th, 12th, and 13th. The Granddaddy, the Annunciation Cathedral. The 2026 Greek Festival on the church grounds of the Cathedral Center on Goddard Avenue in Brookline takes place Friday, Saturday, and Sunday, September 18th, 19th, and 20th. 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Experience the food, the music, the culture, the hospitality of Greece, and it's all happening at the Cathedral Center. The Orpheus Orchestra, Saturday and Sunday, will be entertaining you. It's the Cathedral. It's the 18th, 19th, and 20th. It's their festival. We'll see you there. St. Nicholas of Lexington, Kalimera, Lexington, Mass., home of the Minutemen, home of St. Nicholas Greek Orthodox Church. And on September 26th, from 11 in the morning till 9 at night, at the church grounds on Miriam Street, it's Gito Fest. Kalimera, Lexington, St. Nicholas, Greek Orthodox, Hero Fest, Outdoor Festival, free admission, live music from 5 to 9. Again, mark it on your calendars for Saturday, September 26th. Metropolis of Boston Golf Classics coming up on the 29th, September 29th. Don't miss out, the Metropolis of Boston Golf Classic. Konstantinos Argyros, again, coming to the Aganis Arena on the campus of Boston University. Argyros, Savatovrado, Saturday night, October 3rd, Ticketmaster for more information. Let's hit him straight again at the St. Athanasius Golf Classic this year. At the Red Tail Golf Course in Devens, Massachusetts, up there on beautiful Route 2. This time of year, it's fantastic. St. Athanasius, 24th Annual Golf Classic, The Manny, October 8th, that's a Thursday. Call Mike Terzaki, 617-347-4970. Loganico Society Annual Dinner Dance, Saturday, October 17th, at Ithaki Mediterranean Cuisine on Route 1. Complete table served dinner this year. There will be no tickets at the door because they always sell out. So make sure to contact your Loganico Society. info@loganicosociety.org is the phone number. The annual dinner dance again. Spartans Unite on Saturday, October 17th at the Ithaki. And our Hellenic Women's Benevolent Association is presenting five regions of Greece with top 10 wines. It's a Greek wine tasting fundraiser that will be held at the Maliotis Cultural Center on Saturday, November 21st. That's the list. Το τι που και πότε.

Καλησπέρα, it's more like καλημέρα, όλη μέρα και κάθε μέρα. You are tuned to Grecian Echoes. It's a Friday morning at 9 o'clock. Once again, we'll hear from Nicoletta with our news report. But how about a happy birthday once again to all of our friends who are celebrating their birthdays today and tomorrow. So here we go. It's a long list. Today, happy birthday on the 28th of August. Peter Christakis, Jesse Papagenopoulos, Alyssa Karras, Eleni Boutas, Dimitris Tipadis, Mariana Polis, Dina Spiridonou.

Zidakos, Alexander Zedros, and Louis Vinios. Happy birthday today. Tomorrow on the 29th, on Saturday this weekend, celebrating is Joanne Ioannidis, Victoria Fields, and Shuwei Carlson. To you all, a great big happy birthday. Chronia sas pola.

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You are tuned to Grecian Echoes. 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

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It's about halftime on our Friday program. I haven't heard from Basil, so I'm going to assume that he's traveling, but nonetheless joins us on Fridays from 9:30 to 10 o'clock. The Claudino's ready, 10:30. It is a Friday. 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

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Again, I'm your host this morning, Teddy Dimitriadis. Thanks for spending some time with us. So, listen, Basil, it's hard to replace him. But I know that, a little Tasso Buga certainly will be entertaining for us, to say the least. Let's do a few songs with Tasso. Start off with my favorite, the Xana Bezos Zaria Pia.

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0: 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And into November, our Hellenic Women's Benevolent Association is presenting a nice event, a Greek wine tasting.
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Latino time continues.

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8: And now it's time to celebrate great Greek American athletes, brought to you by the Sidorides family. Pete Sampras is widely regarded as one of the greatest tennis players of all time. He turned pro at only 16 years old, and after only a few years, he rose to the top of the tennis ranks. Sampras thrived in one of the most competitive eras of tennis, the 90s and early 2000s. In his 14-year career, his competitive fire led him to 64 top-level singles titles, including 14 Grand Slam titles, 11 ATP Masters Series, and 5 Tennis Masters Cup titles. In 2005, Tennis Magazine named Sampras the greatest tennis player for the period between 1965 and 2005.
9: Αγαπημένοι ακροατές του Grecian Echoes, για την επισκευή και συντήρηση του αυτοκινήτου σας, εμπιστευτείτε την οικογένεια Zlatko, την οικογένεια που εξυπηρετεί με συνέπεια και επαγγελματισμό χιλιάδες οδηγούς στη Μασαχουσέτη. 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
7: We're gonna just keep this going. The Clarino will crank for about another 20 minutes anyway. For you, who's out there? Lots of people responding. Just got another email. Nick K from Arlington. Nick Getzios. Good morning, Teddy. The Clarino's on fire this morning. It sure is, Nikomu. It sure is. Send us a message on Facebook. Send us an email to GrecianEchoes1@AOL.com. If you have my cell number, give me a text. We'll give you a shout out during Clarino time.

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1: But give me enough of the rare old stuff that's made near Galway Bay. Come gougers all from Donegal, Sligo and Leitrim too. And we'll give them the slip and we'll take a sip of the rail of Mountain Dew.
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He fell to the ground with his knees doubled up. Oh, sure, 'twasn't

the name of MacNab. They washed him and placed him outside on a slab. And after the coroner his measurements to take, his wife took him home to a bloody fine wake. 'Twas about 12 o'clock and the beer it was high. The corpse he sat up and he says with the

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1: When learned men who use the pen have wrote praises high of the rare poteen from Ireland green, distilled from a wheat and rye. 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

0: like coffee. 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

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There's a faraway look on the face of the bum. The mate's gone all cranky, the cook's stacked in.

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1: Yes, sir, I write this note to you to tell you of me plight. For at the time of writing, I am not a pretty sight. 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

just as there was ructions. We said that a kick from your fellow Mickey when I soon replied to his kind introduction and kicked up a terrible hullabaloo. They said the piper was native and strangled. They squeezed up his pipes full of shanties and all, and the girls and their ribbons, they all got entangled, and that put an end to Lanigan Clark. 6 long months I spent in Dublin, 6 long months doing nothing at all. 6 long months I spent in Dublin, learning to dance.

a box and started around the sink. That's all delivered hankering to make your engine sink. Oh, 40 parts of wallop a day will keep away the quacks. It's only 8 and 8 the pot and 1 and 6 the tax.

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1: Bells, choir.
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1: He killed 50.

0: As I went into the chandler shop, some candles were to buy. I went inside the chandler shop, but no one could I spy. Now I was disappointed, some angry words I said, when I heard the sound of a right above me head. When I heard the sound of a right above me head. Now I was quick and I was slick, so up the stairs I fled. And very surprised was I to find the chandler's wife in bed. And with her was another man of quite considerable size.
1: And they were having a right before me eyes. Oh, and they were having a right before me eyes.
0: And when the fun was over and done, the lady raised her head. And very surprised was she to find me standing by the bed. If you will be discreet, me boy, if you will be so kind,
1: why don't you come up for some whenever you feel inclined? Oh, why don't you come up for some?

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2: 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Our next storyteller is Tim Harford, an economist and best-selling author of 50 Things That Shape the Modern Economy. Here he is to tell the story about a few of those.
3: The iPhone has a very interesting lesson for us, I think. I mean, I don't need to tell you how it changed the economy, but I think where they came from is a very interesting lesson. So this argument is made by an economist called Mariana Mazzucato. And she says, look, what is in an iPhone? You've got a touchscreen. You've got the solid state hard drive. You've got the computer chips. You've got algorithms, particularly algorithms that convert digital to analog and analog to digital. You've got GPS. You've got access to the internet. You've got the cell phone structure. You've got all of that going on. Okay. These are the building blocks that Steve Jobs put together to make this amazing invention. So who invented the building blocks? And when you look at the history of it, very often they came from governments, very often the American military, although not always. For example, the touchscreen is a British government invention. It was invented at the Royal Radar Establishment. So you look at all these different inventions, and they all have these government or military origins, which is very striking, because a lot of people, myself included, like to sing the praises of, you know, private sector innovation, the power of the entrepreneur, the creativity of the free market. I'm all for that. I think I believe in that. But we also have to look at the facts. And in this particular fact, a lot of these building blocks came from governments. They were put together by a brilliant entrepreneur, Steve Jobs. But he would not have had the raw material to work with. He would just have been making a clever toy if he hadn't had these different inventions. Even Siri was designed originally for fighter pilots and eventually became repurposed for smartphones. So it's a lesson about how sometimes the origins of these amazing inventions that shape the world around us are not always the origins we expect. They weren't always produced by the people who get most of the credit. Radar originally... The idea was, a couple of British scientists during the Second World War, we're going to create a death ray. We're going to use electromagnetic radiation to create this beam that will heat 8 pints of liquid, i.e. blood, above whatever, 105 degrees Fahrenheit, enough to make a pilot of a plane pass out. And we're going to knock planes out of the sky using our death ray. And the two scientists discussing this idea very quickly realized there's no way, we don't have the power, we don't have the range, it can't be done. But we could use electromagnetic waves to bounce off planes, and we could interrogate the signals that come back, and we could use that to track incoming planes. And this is a hugely important development in the Second World War, because it meant for Britain, as these German bombers came over high and fast attacking British cities, we could see them coming. And we could scramble a response, and we could actually

0: intercept them, changed the course of the Second World War, and then various developments that made radars more powerful, more compact. You could put them in submarines, you could put them in aeroplanes, you could use them all over the battlefield. But on top of that, once you've got that military technology, you've got a technology that makes civilian airspace a lot safer. And initially, those early civilian flights, it was just a case of, well, you plot your course on the map and you fly from one airport to another and keep away from clouds and hopefully you won't crash into another plane. And there was a tragic crash over the Grand Canyon, two planes both trying to give their passengers a view over the Grand Canyon. They hit each other, terrible loss of life. And at that point, people started saying, you know what, we've got this technology, we could use it to track where all the planes are, to run a kind of air traffic control system and to keep everyone safe. And ever since then, air travel has been getting safer and safer and safer, famously safe, no matter how dangerous it may seem when you're up there in one of those thin tubes. And it is partly because of radar. Lots of people said, you have to do the washing machine because the washing machine liberated housewives, women who could be going out to work for money, getting economic independence, getting experience at the workplace, fully contributing to society. And there they are, they're stuck at home doing the laundry. I wanted to write that story. I thought it was a great story. But when I looked at the actual data, I found washing machines did not save women any time. What happened was, instead of doing one wash a month, you'd do one wash a day. And we all looked a lot cleaner and smelt a lot cleaner, but it didn't actually save the housewives, the ones having to take responsibility for this, didn't save them any time. The TV dinner, on the other hand, did. And by TV dinner, I mean not just the thing in a tray that you would warm up and sit there with it in your lap, but all of the other technologies by which food was industrialized. So the idea that rather than plucking your own chicken, the chicken's pre-plucked, and indeed maybe it's pre-seasoned and pre-stuffed. And actually, if you go to a deli, maybe it's also pre-cooked, the whole thing's ready to eat. You think about potato chips. To prepare fresh potato chips, to finely slice all the potatoes, and to heat up the hot oil and all the mess and the risk that involves, to fry them, huge amount of time and effort. But you can buy potato chips in a bag, take seconds, you can eat them anywhere. Pre-chopped salads, you don't need to chop your own salad, you don't need to wash your own lettuce. The salad's there in a bag. All of these different technologies, frozen meals, takeaway pizza, the whole lot. All of this saved women an enormous amount of time. So with all of these inventions, we should be asking ourselves, what can we do to enjoy the benefits without the costs? Technologies never just solve problems. They always create some problems as well. And so there's always an opportunity for us to do better.
1: And a terrific job on the production, editing, and storytelling by our own Greg Hengler. And a special thanks to Tim Hofford. He's the author of 50 Things That Shaped the Modern Economy. And the stories today were on the iPhone, radar, and TV dinners. And reminded, of course, of that 1956 Grand Canyon mid-air collision, which I'd seen pictures of as a kid and just did not know that this was the beginning, the catalyst that prompted modern radar. The story of the iPhone, radar, and TV dinners. Tim Hofford here on Our American Stories. 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
6: Here's a point I want to make about the stock market. The left keeps telling you it's just a couple of people, wealthy people. You know, let's call it the wealthy pied-à-terre crowd in New York City, even though Mondami can't even get that right. He's collapsed there. So basically, the Gallup poll shows, and this has been pretty steady, 58% or 60% of adults are in the stock market, but they are part of it. They have a piece of the rock, and they get wealthier when the stock market goes up. 58% of adults, according to the Gallup poll, that comes to, wait for it, 156 million Americans. All right? 156 million Americans own stock either through the index funds or ETFs or IRAs or brokerage accounts or bank accounts, or union pension funds. The leadership of the unions may hate Trump, and they may rail against capitalism, they're lefties, but not the rank and file. But nonetheless, the unions own stock, a lot. I don't know what the mix is between bonds and stocks in the aggregate for all union pension funds. But even if it, you know, let's say it's 50-50. I don't know that that's the case. But just say 50% equity, 50% bonds. They should have been 80 or 90. But my point is 156 million Americans are recording record increases in the stock market. And that makes them very, very happy.
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0: And we continue with Our American Stories. Up next, another installment of our series about us, the Story of America series with Hillsdale College professor and author of the terrific book, Land of Hope, Professor Bill McClay. The election of 1860 saw four major candidates compete against one another, with Abraham Lincoln, a political newcomer, coming out victorious. Let's get into the story. Take it away, Bill.
1: In short, it was a mess. It would make the likelihood of a Republican victory a probability. Lincoln won 180 electoral votes from all 18 free states and only from those states. He didn't get a single vote, a single electoral vote from the South. It was the first time a president had been elected on an entirely regional basis. And some Southerners warned that such a precedent, such an outcome in this election would leave the South with no choice but to secede from the Union, which of course prompted the obvious question, could a state leave the Union? The compact theory of the Constitution, which so many Southerners adhered to, provided a constitutional basis for doing so. In their view, the Constitution was a compact, an agreement, contract between and among the states, and that those states had a right to withdraw from that compact in the same way that any contract could be ended if a party could state with reason the cause for ending it. Many Southerners also believed deeply that any act of secession would fall in line with the very tradition of the American Revolution itself, which had been justified on the principle that people have the right to overthrow or replace their government if it doesn't reflect the consent of the governed. Immediately after the election, the state of South Carolina did precisely that. And the reason for this decision, well, the justification for it, was the election of Abraham Lincoln. By 1861, six additional states, Alabama, Florida, Georgia, Louisiana, Mississippi, and Texas, followed suit. By early February, they had formed their own union, the Confederate States of America. Jefferson Davis was elected president, and Alexander Stephens of Georgia, vice president. The important state of Virginia, along with the other Upper South states, was on the fence. Was it possible to keep those states from joining the others? Regrettably, President Buchanan, in the remaining 4 months of his lame duck presidency, did nothing to keep those states in the Union. And maybe there was nothing that could have been done. One last desperate measure was tried when Congress narrowly passed a constitutional amendment that would have protected slavery where it existed, something even an anti-slavery man like Lincoln supported. That's how desperate, how bleak things looked. It spoke volumes about the peril the nation faced. This amendment passed the House with ease and passed the Senate by one vote just 2 days before Lincoln's inauguration. Had it gone on to be ratified by the states, it would have been our 13th Amendment. What a different 13th Amendment than the one we ended up actually having, which abolished slavery. Lincoln wisely remained silent, knowing full well that momentous decisions lay ahead. There were so many questions before him. Was there a way to prevent the Southern states from seceding? How far would he be willing to go to prevent it? What principles might he be willing to abandon? And those were the easy questions. What would he do if he couldn't stop secession? Should he simply let the Southern states leave the Union in peace without a fight? Or should he use military force to bring the Union back together forcibly? Tough decisions. Lonely decisions. As he assembled his cabinet, even those closest to him were not fully aware of his plans. Perhaps he himself wasn't either. Many Americans knew little to nothing about this tall man born in the backwoods of Kentucky, and he had no experience leading much of anything of significance. Indeed, until he was president, he never had any executive experience at all. It wasn't until his first inaugural address in early March of 1861 that Americans would finally hear from their new president about his aims. Lincoln wasted no time addressing the biggest issue of the day, and he did it directly, addressing the South first, trying his best to adopt the tone of a peacemaker. Apprehension seems to exist among the people of the southern states that by the accession of a Republican administration, their property and their peace and personal security are to be endangered. Indeed, the most ample evidence to the contrary has all the while existed and been open to their inspection. It is found in nearly all the published speeches of him who now addresses you. I have no purpose, directly or indirectly, to interfere with the institution of slavery in the states where it exists. I believe I have no lawful right to do so, and I have no inclination to do so. The maintenance inviolate of the rights of the states, and especially the right of each state to order and control its own domestic institutions according to its own judgment exclusively, is essential to that balance of power in which the perfection and endurance of our political fabric depend. The property, peace, and security of no section are to be in any wise endangered by the now incoming administration. I add, too, that all the protection which consistently with the Constitution and the laws can be given will be cheerfully given to all the states when lawfully demanded for whatever cause, as cheerfully to one section as to another. Well, pretty decisive, but Lincoln was just getting started. Lincoln then addressed the issue of secession, and here he loses the tone of peacemaker and instead adopts the tone of enforcer and righteous defender of the Constitution and the idea of a permanently united country. I hold that in contemplation of universal law and of the Constitution, the union of these states is perpetual. Perpetuity is implied, if not expressed, in the fundamental law of all national governments. It's safe to assert that no government proper ever had a provision in its organic law for its own termination. Continue to execute all the express provisions of our national Constitution, and the union will endure forever, it being impossible to destroy it except by some action not provided for in the instrument itself. Again, if the United States be not a government proper, but an association of states in the nature of contract merely, can it as a contract be peaceably unmade by less than all of the parties who made it? One party to a contract may violate it, break it, so to speak, but does it not require all to lawfully rescind it? Descending from these general principles, we find the proposition that in legal contemplation, the union is perpetual, confirmed by the history of the union itself. The union is much older than the Constitution. It was formed, in fact, by the Articles of Association in 1774. It was matured and continued by the Declaration of Independence in 1776. It was further matured, and the faith of all the then 13 states expressed, plighted and engaged that it should be perpetual by the Articles of Confederation. And finally, in 1787, one of the declared objects for ordaining and establishing the Constitution was to form a more perfect union. But if destruction of the union by one or by a part only of the states be lawfully possible, the union is less perfect than before the Constitution, having lost the vital element of perpetuity. It follows from these views that no state upon its own mere motion can lawfully get out of the, that resolves and ordinances to that effect are legally void, that acts of violence within any state or states against the authority of the United States are insurrectionary or revolutionary according to circumstances. You can certainly see from this text what a good lawyer Lincoln was, how adept he was at legal reasoning to support his position.
0: When we come back, more of this remarkable story here on Our American Stories.
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0: And we return to Our American Stories and our Story of America series with Hillsdale College professor and author of Land of Hope, Bill McClay. When we last left off, Bill was reading from Lincoln's first inaugural address. Let's return to the story.
1: Now his tone pivots again back to peacemaker mode, and with some great rhetorical questions thrown in for good measure about the state of the Union and some who want to destroy it. That there are persons in one section or another who seek to destroy the Union at all events and are glad of any pretext to do it, I will neither affirm nor deny. But if there be such, I need address no word to them. To those, however, who really love the Union, may I not speak? Before entering upon so grave a matter as the destruction of our national fabric, with all its benefits, its memories, and its hopes, would it not be wise to ascertain precisely why we do it? Will you hazard so desperate a step while there's any possibility that any portion of the ills you fly from have no real existence? Will you, while the certain ills you fly to are greater than all the real ones you fly from, will you risk the commission of so fearful a mistake? All profess to be content in the Union if all constitutional rights can be maintained. Is it true, then, that any right plainly written in the Constitution has been denied? I think not. Happily, the human mind is so constituted that no party can reach to the audacity of doing this. Think, if you can, of a single instance in which a plainly written provision of the Constitution has ever been denied. If by the mere force of numbers a majority should deprive a minority of any clearly written constitutional right, it might, in a moral point of view, justify revolution. Certainly would if such right were a vital one. But such is not our case. All the vital rights of minorities and of individuals are so plainly assured to them by affirmations and negations, guarantees and prohibitions in the Constitution, that controversies never arise concerning them. So now Lincoln goes to the heart of the matter and addresses the issue of secession directly. Plainly, the central idea of secession is the essence of anarchy. A majority held in restraint by constitutional checks and limitations, and always changing easily with the deliberate changes of popular opinions and sentiments, is the only true sovereign of a free people. Whoever rejects it does of necessity fly to anarchy or to despotism. Unanimity is impossible. The rule of minority as a permanent arrangement is wholly inadmissible. So that rejecting the majority principle, anarchy or despotism in some form is all that is left. And now Lincoln goes on to describe the problem facing him and the nation in very stark and simple terms. One section of our country believes slavery is right and ought to be extended, while the other believes it is wrong and ought not to be extended. This is the only substantial dispute. The Fugitive Slave Clause of the Constitution and the Law for the Suppression of the Foreign Slave Trade are each as well enforced, perhaps, as any law can ever be in a community where the moral sense of the people imperfectly supports the law itself. The great body of the people abide by the dry legal obligation in both cases, and a few break over in each. This, I think, cannot be perfectly cured. And it would be worse in both cases after the separation of the sections than before. The foreign slave trade, now imperfectly suppressed, would be ultimately revived without restriction in one section, while fugitive slaves, now only partially surrendered, would not be surrendered at all by the other. Physically speaking, we cannot separate. We cannot remove our respective sections from each other, nor build an impassable wall between them. A husband and

0: wife may be divorced and go out of the presence and beyond the reach of each other. But the different parts of our country cannot do this. They cannot but remain face to face, and intercourse either amicable or hostile must continue between them. Is it possible then to make that intercourse more advantageous or more satisfactory after separation than before? Can aliens make treaties easier than friends can make laws? Can treaties be more faithfully enforced between aliens than laws can among friends? Suppose you go to war. You cannot fight always, and when after much loss on both sides and no gain on either, you cease fighting. The identical old questions as to terms of intercourse are again upon you. And this is the masterly way in which Lincoln closes things out. My countrymen, one and all, think calmly and well upon this whole subject. Nothing valuable can be lost by taking time. If there be an object to hurry any of you in hot haste to a step which you would never take deliberately, that object will be frustrated by taking time. But no good object could be frustrated by it. Such of you as are now dissatisfied still have the old constitution unimpaired, and on the sensitive point, the laws of your own framing under it, while the new administration will have no immediate power, if it would, to change either. If it were admitted that you who are dissatisfied hold the right side in the dispute, there's still no single good reason for precipitate action. Intelligence, patriotism, Christianity, and a firm reliance on him who has never yet forsaken this favored land. These are still competent to adjust in the best way all our present difficulty. In your hands, my dissatisfied fellow countrymen, and not in mine, is the momentous issue of civil war. The government will not assail you. You can have no conflict without being yourselves the aggressors. You have no oath registered in heaven to destroy the government, while I shall have the most solemn one to preserve, protect, and defend it. I'm loath to close. We are not enemies, but friends. We must not be enemies. Though passion may have strained, it must not break our bonds of affection. The mystic cords of memory, stretching from every battlefield and patriot grave to every living heart and hearthstone all over this broad land, will yet swell the chorus of union when again touched, as surely they will be, by the better angels of our nature. A beautiful speech. But this speech, as beautiful and brilliant as it was, proved that sometimes rhetoric alone can't change hearts and minds. This is a divide that Lincoln inherited on his first day of office. And it would soon manifest itself in Lincoln's first crisis in office, the attack on Fort Sumter, a federal government installation on a small island in the harbor of Charleston, South Carolina. It may have appeared to be a defeat for the Union when, after more than a day of constant bombardment, the fort was surrendered. But Lincoln had adeptly drawn the South Carolinian secessionists into firing the first shots of the Civil War.
1: And a terrific job on the production, editing, and storytelling by our own Monty Montgomery, himself a Hillsdale College graduate. And a special thanks to Professor Bill McClay. I want to close with those final words. This speech is so spectacular. We are not enemies, but friends. We must not be enemies. The story of Abraham Lincoln's first inaugural, and so much more, here on Our American Stories. spending time outdoors? 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That's why sun protection and timely detection matter. Our sponsor, Regeneron, is

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0: This is Our American Stories, and we love bringing you stories from all across this great country about what people do for a living and their hobbies. Sometimes the two actually intersect. We read about a fellow named Michael Ruffino in Southern California who spent more than a decade rowing gondolas. Mike, how did you get started as a gondolier? And tell us a bit about the gondola cruises that you offer.
1: Yeah, I had to get trained. You know, there's kind of a way to the style of rowing that you have to kind of figure out the physics of it and kind of the rhythm of it. Generally what happens, and this happened with me as well, is you go out on the water your first time, you try to row, and you just spin in a circle going nowhere, getting really frustrated. The power and the steering comes from the same side of the boat. So you really have to learn to control going like hard left, slowly back to the right, hard left, slowly back to the right, hard left, slowly back to the right, and you get that rhythm down, and eventually you can go straight. Yeah, it's a little bit frustrating when you first learn. And then you have your, you know, you get trained for a while, you have your kind of like gondolier tests, you know, like one of the things we had to do is we had to like go under this bridge that has this opening that's not like we go under the pylons of the bridge, and you know, you have to be able to dock well, and it's tough. I mean, there are still some things that happened. Last fall, we had a newer gondolier that was out with a crew, and the wind picked up so bad that he just couldn't row the boat back. And so some of us more seasoned gondoliers had to row out, get him, and row the boat back for him. It does take a little bit of getting used to in training, but... And the people that we have out, you know, people celebrating special occasions, birthdays... Maybe a date. We do a lot of engagements. Like I've seen a lot of people get engaged on my boat, and which is really cool to see because usually it's something that no one has like a front row seat for. And even sometimes we get to be involved in the actual process itself. Like we'll do a message in a bottle thing where it's like, you know, ahead of time, the groom will write out a little message and give it to us, and we'll prepare a bottle, and later in the cruise, she'll see this bottle in the water, and she'll pull the bottle out of the water. Lo and behold, there's a note. As she's reading the note, he drops down on one knee. Boom, there's a ring. It's really cool. It's
0: Were you for me when I was engaged? Mine was so lame compared to that. Oh my goodness, where were you when I needed you?
1: It's funny, like it sounds like a cool idea, but it doesn't always go smoothly. Let me tell you, there was this one guy, I couldn't believe this, I'd never had anything like this happen before, but we're supposed to do a message in bottle, we're waiting to do the thing. At some point the guy turns back, because you know we do it like they don't really know when we're going to do the message in bottle thing. We do it you know, at a certain point in the cruise where there's spots in the harbor where there's not too much tide and not too much wind. So we're rowing to the spot, and he turns around and looks at me. He goes, "Do you have it?" And I go, "Yes." And then she goes, "Have what?" And he goes, "Nothing." We go later in the cruise, and we do the message in a bottle thing. She gets the message in a bottle. Of course, she says yes. They're all happy. And then like 5 minutes later, he looks back at me and he goes, "Did I ruin it?" And she looks back, and I'm like, "What do you want me to say, man? Like, do you think she's like so simple that, you know, that she would buy the, do you have what? Oh, nothing. Well, obviously it's something if I know what he's talking about and I responded to it." And there's been a couple times where the bottle ended up in the water and like I have to make a couple of attempts to go get it. They don't always grab it out of the water right away. And man, I had one person, one girl, I was like, "Oh, looks like there might be a message in that bottle right there. Would you mind grabbing it?" And she goes, "I'm not touching that. It's garbage." And the guy looks back at me, and I'm like, tell her, like, "Oh, just grab it. It's okay. It's not garbage."
0: Yeah, I'm out of here now. It's up to you, buddy. Did any woman ever say no?
1: You know, I have not had any no's, but some other gondoliers have. The last thing you would want if the person ended up saying no would be to spend another half an hour sitting right next to them on a boat that there is no escape from.
0: It's a long way back to the dock.
1: Yeah, exactly. So I haven't had it happen, but I've heard it's just miserable for everyone, including the gondolier.
0: Including the gondolier. So you're a gondolier, or do you sing?
1: Yes.
0: Does the guy say, hey, I need this song, start singing, you know, Love Me Do, or I Will Always Love You, or Back That Thing Up, or whatever they ask you to sing?
1: You know, it's kind of an interesting thing. There are some gondola kind of standards that we sing, but we really have to kind of be careful with music licensing. You know, we can't sing everything, you know. So I sing original songs that I wrote a long time ago and then translated into Italian, and that's mostly what I sing, just to kind of like keep myself covered from that kind of stuff. I mean, and I like them, and I get really good feedback on the songs, and it's Italian, so no one knows what I'm saying anyway. But, you know, we sing like Ol Sole Mio and some of the kind of standards, but mostly I personally sing originals for them.
0: Well, that's great. And let's talk about now, ultimately, a competitive strain in this comes out. It turns out gondoliers compete, and there's such a thing as gondola competitions. Talk about how you got into that, and how many people are doing this around the country?
1: The number of people around the country that do it kind of varies depending on where we're having it. We're trying to have like every different gondola company host some year, so it's kind of been bouncing around a little bit. And 3 years ago, it was in Stillwater, Minnesota, and there was a little bit less of a turnout there. Last year, it was in Providence, and there was a huge turnout. The year before that, it was in Huntington, and there was a big turnout. So it just kind of depends on who's hosting it and who all can make the trip. But it originally started actually in Providence. The idea being, in Venice, they actually have gondola races all the time. And we would like to grow the sport here to the point where the Italians invite us to compete in their competitions. Maybe in our lifetimes it could get to the Olympic level, which would be really cool. You know, in my lifetime, both dragon boat racing and curling have become Olympic events. Supposedly that beanbag game is on the way. So if that can do it, I feel like gondola can make it to the nationals or to the Olympics. But first we need to have international competitions. So the Providence people started it, I think, like 8 years ago. And the first one was over there. I didn't go to that one. The next one was in Huntington. And I did compete in that one, and I got one medal. It was a bronze for the single distance. And that really kind of put fuel in me. Like, I'm an athlete. Like, I coach boot camp classes, and I'm a yoga teacher. And when we started doing these competitions, I just really, really come to love the competitive aspect of it. Like, we're all friends. We all know each other. But just the, you know, mostly what I do are the longer races. And I really like kind of the mental aspect of what goes into endurance racing. It's not like go as

0: quick as you can, and then it's done, and then just relax and catch your breath. It's like, you're going to be doing this for so long that you're going to get to the point where you feel miserable and you have to keep going, or you want to quit and you have to keep going, or it's going to really hurt and you have to keep going. And I like that. I like being in that headspace of, like, you know, they have this phrase that we say, fuerte a la muerte, which means strong till death. And it's like, look, you're going to row, and you're either going to win or you're going to die from rowing. Our distance races end up being anything from 20 minutes to 45 minutes of just rowing and rowing and rowing. And I've started to love it more and more as we've had the competitions.
1: I love forte till morte. I'm going to start using it myself. People can ask me what it means, and I can tell them with my heavy Italian dialect. Half of my family heritage comes from Sicily.
0: Oh, that's, yeah, mine too.
1: Well, that's fantastic. And so for anybody who's endeavoring to do this and giving it a shot, what do you urge them to do and accept to just go out and try it and have some fun?
0: Yeah, I mean, definitely go out and try and have some fun. Like, I would say start with just learning the finesse of just regular rowing before race rowing. Like, you're really going to fall, you know, what's going to make you really fall in love with it is, like, the first time you see people get engaged on the boat in front of you, and you're like, I am a footnote. Well, you can go your whole life, and, like, your best friends, your family, you may not ever really see that moment. But when they're doing it, like, right in front of you, like, 3 feet away from you, you're hearing every word, you're seeing every expression. It's, like, a beautiful thing. You know, it's, like, a privilege to behold something like that. And as you get into the racing part of it, you know, as part as the physical aspect of it, most rowing, you're using, like, a lot of back muscles, a little bit of leg, but mostly you're sitting. You're standing upright for this, and because the oar never leaves the water, it's really a full-body workout, like nothing I've ever experienced before. I mean, I've done all kinds of different races and obstacle courses and Spartan runs and something like that, and there's nothing quite like this.
1: And there is nothing quite like it, and we've had very few interviews quite like this either. And you've been listening to Michael Ruffino, and he's a gondola guy, a professional, and also a competitor. And you can find Mike online by searching for Run Wild Mike, and learn more about the U.S. Gondola Nationals at usgondolanationals.com. Michael Ruffino's story here on Our American Story.
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1: 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All we need is your address and your family name, and we'll take it from there. To those who have been members in good standing, we are so grateful. 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To those who have yet to become members, we're excited to have you become a member of our Grecian Echoes family. 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And the Council's membership is made up of successful professionals representing virtually every industry. 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

0: Opening Friday, September 4th, and ending Sunday night at 11. 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Opa!
1: 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I think you mean opalicious.
2: 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Don't miss the annual three-day Greek festival of the Community of the Annunciation Cathedral of New England coming up on Friday, Saturday and Sunday, September 18th, 19th and 20th at the Cathedral Center in Brookline with a variety of delicious Greek foods, glika and cafenio by the Philoptochos ladies, boutique, taverna and dancing under the tent. 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There is also ample parking for free admission. 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Don't miss it. And the annual radiothon of the Hellenic Nursing Home will take place on Ted's program and mine right here on the station on Sunday, November 8th, Friday, November 13th, and Sunday, November 15th. 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